Hello and welcome to NHK Newsline. I'm Yoshikawa Ryuichi in Tokyo. U.S. President Donald Trump says negotiations toward a peace deal with Iran are proceeding nicely. But on the same day, the U.S. military also carried out what it called self-defense strikes against Iranian forces. Trump wrote on social media on Monday. He said it will only be a great deal for all or no deal at all. He also

0: threatened a return to hostilities, which he said would be bigger and stronger than before. Speaking to reporters on Tuesday, U.S. Secretary of State Marco Rubio said the deal is not yet finalized.
1: I think that, like anything with something like this, it's going to take a couple days to settle on, even down to the disagreements over a word, sentence. So we'll have to work through that. If there's going to be a deal, we're going to have to work through that.
0: This comes as U.S. Central Command says its forces struck a number of Iranian targets on Monday. They include missile launch sites and ships the U.S. claims were laying mines. Captain Tim Hawkins of CENTCOM told CNN the strikes were in self-defense to protect U.S. troops. Fox News cited sources as saying they do not mean the ceasefire is over. Iranian Foreign Ministry spokesperson Ismail Baghaei also gave an update Monday. In a briefing, he said talks are progressing, but an agreement is not yet imminent. Baghaei denied that Iran is seeking to impose tolls on ships passing through the Strait of Hormuz, but he said it is necessary to collect fees to provide navigation assistance and environmental protection measures. Baghaei also emphasized that negotiators are not currently discussing the specifics of the nuclear issue. CNN cited U.S. officials who say that has been a sticking point. Disputes over the language around Iran's nuclear program and the lifting of sanctions have reportedly held up the finalization of a deal. But they also said there's optimism those differences will be resolved relatively soon. Multiple Iranian media outlets say officials arrived in Qatar Monday for talks. They include Iran's parliamentary speaker Mohammad Bagar Ghalibaf and Foreign Minister Abbas Araghchi. They are reportedly scheduled to meet Qatar's Amir Sheikh Tamim bin Hamad Al-Thani. The agenda will focus on ending the conflict with the U.S. and removing sanctions. And meanwhile, ships are managing to traverse the Strait of Hormuz. Japan's transport minister, Kaneko Yasushi, says another Japanese-owned vessel passed through the waterway.
2: I was told that a ship linked to Japan passed through the Strait of Hormuz Monday, and I was informed that 38 ships linked to Japan remain in the Persian Gulf.
0: Mitsui O.S.K. Lines confirmed it was its liquefied natural gas tanker, Fuairito, that crossed the waterway. It did not disclose the vessel's destination. Kaneko said securing the safety of Japanese-linked ships and crew is the utmost priority. He said he will continue to work closely with relevant government departments to collect and share information. Turning now to Ukraine, where Russia has warned Kyiv that it will launch what it calls systemic strikes on the capital. Moscow is urging foreign diplomats to leave the city immediately. Russia's foreign ministry said in a statement Monday it would carry out retaliatory strikes against defense industry companies and decision-making centers in Kyiv. The statement urges foreign citizens, including diplomats and representatives of international organizations, to leave as soon as possible. It also advises residents not to approach military and administrative facilities. Ukrainian Foreign Minister Andriy Sybiha has called the threat Russian blackmail and said his country must not give in.
3: Moscow's move is a mockery of all peace efforts. Russia is escalating the situation and showing no sign of engaging in the peace process. The international community also needs to take appropriate action.
0: Moscow said the move is in response to a Ukrainian drone attack last week on a college building and student dormitory in the Russian-controlled Luhansk region in eastern Ukraine. Moscow says the strike killed 21 people and wounded more than 40. Ukraine's security service has admitted to carrying out attacks in Luhansk, but says they hit military targets, including a drone base. On Sunday, a large-scale Russian strike against Ukraine left four people

0: current status of the conflict.
1: It's widely seen as being in a deadlock. Ukraine has stepped up long-range ground attacks against Russia, targeting military bases and facilities deep inside the country. Last week, it struck a defense-related company about 1,700 kilometers from the border. It also say it hit a Russian drone base in the occupied eastern region of Luhansk, causing significant casualties. But Russia has also been hitting Ukraine hard. Earlier this month, a large-scale attack on Kyiv left 24 people dead. The last Sunday, another major strike killed 4 people in Kyiv and the surrounding area and damaged the Foreign Ministry building. And Russia used a new type of ballistic missile that is hard to intercept. So the situation is still very serious.
2: So how does President Zelensky's government view the current state of affairs, and how is it responding?
1: Although there has been no major breakthrough on the front lines, President Zelensky insists that Ukraine is not losing ground. He points to the use of AI and drone technology developed over the past 4 years. Last month, Ukraine announced it had recaptured a position from Russia forces using only unmanned weapons for the first time. And Zelensky has indicated plans to develop such technology further. Some citizens say this shows Ukraine can not only defend its territory, but also take the fight to Russia, raising hopes that the tide of the conflict could turn.
0: The U.S. has been focused so much on Iran recently, and concerns are growing that it could turn its back on Ukraine. How do people there view the situation?
1: Interviews we've conducted here in Kyiv suggest that people aren't too concerned about the U.S. reducing its involvement. Instead, they are looking to Europe as a key source of support. Large-scale financial aid from the EU has been helping Ukraine boost domestic production of weapons such as drones and missiles. Some say that if such support from Europe increases, Ukraine will be able to continue fighting without needing the help of the U.S. People are also no longer expecting much from the U.S.-mediated ceasefire talks. The Trump administration's focus on Iran has led many to question if they can still rely on Washington. But public support for continuing the fight against Russia remains strong, and there's a growing sense of patriotic feeling in daily life. Last Saturday, Ukraine celebrated the Vishivanka Day, when people wear traditional embroidered clothing. In Kyiv, many took to the streets in colorful shirts. Citizens have been developing a stronger sense of national identity and cultural pride since the Maidan Revolution in 2014 and Russia's annexation of Crimea, followed by the 2022 full-scale invasion, have only made this stronger.
2: So, Ariana, you mentioned the U.S.-mediated peace talks between Russia and Ukraine. So what's been happening with those?
1: The last round of talks was in February, and there's no clear timetable for when they will resume. While behind-the-scenes discussions are believed to be continuing, progress has been limited to topics like prisoner exchanges. Both sides remain far apart on key issues such as territory and security guarantees. Last Friday, Zelensky discussed Europe's role in the peace negotiations with the leaders of the UK, France, and Germany. He said he hopes the US will propose a format and schedule for the next round of talks, but so far nothing has been announced. The same day, US Secretary of State Marco Rubio admitted that past talks had failed to produce meaningful results. It underscores the current deadlock. In response, Ukraine's foreign minister has suggested that the current U.S.-led framework has reached its limits and called for a new

0: format that includes Europe. For now, it remains unclear whether the U.S. will continue to lead efforts or if Europe will take a bigger role. And the Zelensky administration faces difficult choices on how to secure the support it needs to continue its fight against Russia.
1: Well, thank you, Hayano. Please stay safe. South Korea's defense ministry has unveiled a plan for developing nuclear-powered submarines. It calls for the first one to be launched in the mid-2030s. The plan disclosed on Tuesday says the vessels will play a key role in responding to North Korea's submarine-based nuclear and missile threats. President Lee Jae-myung stressed in a cabinet meeting that it is important for South Korea to firmly take responsibility for defending its own national security. He instructed relevant government offices to continue preparations for acquiring nuclear submarines. The subs will be powered by low-enriched uranium. But South Korea is banned from possessing enriched uranium for military purposes under a U.S.-South Korea agreement for civil nuclear cooperation. Last October, he sought cooperation from the United States in acquiring nuclear subs when he met U.S. President Donald Trump. Trump indicated support for the program. South Korea's defense ministry says it will work closely with the U.S. to secure the fuel. We now move to what's making headlines in other parts of the Asia-Pacific with Cholapansa Narula at our bureau in Bangkok.
2: India's top diplomat has hosted his counterparts from Japan, the U.S. and Australia in New Delhi. The four nations form the framework known as the Quad. The ministers agreed to establish a cooperation initiative for energy security in the Indo-Pacific region.
3: We will be discussing and deciding our shared activities. Obviously, that will take into account the many challenges and opportunities in the world.
2: India's External Affairs Minister Subramaniam Jaishankar hosted the gathering in New Delhi on Tuesday. He was joined by Japanese Foreign Minister Motegi Toshimitsu, U.S. Secretary of State Marco Rubio, and Australia's Foreign Minister Penny Wong. The ministers announced the launch of the Quad Initiative on Indo-Pacific Energy Security and agreed on the importance of critical mineral supplies. They also reaffirmed the importance of diplomatic efforts to stabilize the Middle East, including securing free and safe navigation in the Strait of Hormuz. And they opposed any attempt to exact tolls on ships using the waterway. Another development to come out of the gathering was an announcement that the four nations will work together on port infrastructure in Fiji.
4: I know how important this will be to that country. It's a practical demonstration of our collective ability to deliver high-quality, resilient infrastructure in partnership with the region and in response to Pacific priorities.
2: The move comes as China increases its influence in the South Pacific through infrastructure projects and economic aid. Cambodia's former opposition leader, Khem Sokha, has received a royal pardon from a 27-year jail sentence for treason. The decision comes just weeks after he lost an appeal against the conviction. The co-founder of the now-dissolved Cambodia National Rescue Party was accused of conspiring with foreign powers to carry out hostile acts. He was convicted in 2023. An appeals court upheld the ruling in April. Khem Sokha's pardon was announced on Monday by Senate President Hun Sen. He's serving as acting head of the state while King Norodom Sihamoni receives medical treatment in China. The pardon applies only to Khem Sokha's prison sentence. Restrictions imposed by the court, including a five-year ban on overseas travel, remain in place. Prime Minister Hun Manet says the move is one more step in strengthening national unity. The case has previously drawn criticism from Western governments and rights groups. Responding to the royal pardon, Human Rights Watch said, opposition politicians and parties in Cambodia are still under constant threat of arbitrary arrest and restrictions. It called on the government to respect political rights. Malaysia is preparing to join a growing list of countries restricting young people from using social media. The move is part of a push to protect children from harmful online content. The change will take effect on June 1st, but operators of affected platforms will have a grace period to comply. The new system will restrict anyone under the age of 16 from creating social media accounts. Operators will have to implement effective age verification processes, including checks of passports or other official documents. The new rule will also require licensed operators to have systems to detect and remove harmful content and mechanisms allowing users to report such content. The shift comes after the Malaysian government last year obliged operators of major social media platforms and messaging services to secure licenses. In Kuala Lumpur, parents and children are reacting differently to the change.
5: Actually, people under 16 aren't mature enough yet to differentiate between what is good or bad when looking at content on social media. So I completely agree with this. I support it 100%.
6: It's not fair for kids under 16. They want to watch things too.
2: Australia and Indonesia have already introduced youth restrictions for social media. Some European countries are taking similar steps. And that wraps up our bulletin. I'm Cholapansana Rula in Bangkok.
1: Okamoto Tao, the first Japanese person to receive the Cannes Film Festival Award for Best Actress, is now back in Japan. Okamoto says she still can't believe she won. Okamoto and Virginie Efira shared the award for their roles in All of a Sudden, directed by Japan's Hamaguchi Ryusuke. The film is set in Paris and centers on two women with similar-sounding names. Mary Lou, the director of an elderly care facility, encounters Mari, a Japanese theater director. The two gradually form a bond. Okamoto, Efira and Hamaguchi spoke at a news conference in Tokyo on Tuesday.
7: To tell you the truth, winning the award still feels a bit surreal to me. But I'm truly touched that everyone is saying they're happy and proud of me.
8: I'm obviously happy to have won this award with Tao, but I thought it was strange that our director wasn't on stage with us.
1: Hamaguchi said the two actors have not lost their pureness after building their careers. He also said he's happy people around the world will be able to see the film and that it shows the humanity of the actors. He added that he feels his hard work paid off. The manager of Japanese professional baseball team, the Yomiuri Giants, has resigned after being arrested on Monday for allegedly assaulting his daughter. Abe Shinnosuke was released and held a press conference to apologize.
9: Because of a personal family matter of mine, I have caused great concern and trouble to many baseball fans, to people involved in professional baseball, and to the organization. I have also tarnished the title of manager of the proud and storied Giants Club. I would like to offer my sincerest apology. I am truly sorry.
1: Abe has admitted to allegations, including that he pushed down his 18-year-old daughter. He apparently was trying to mediate a fight between her and a younger sister at the family's home in Tokyo's Shibuya Ward. Police arrested him after receiving a report from a local child guidance center. Sources say the daughter asked generative AI what to do, and it gave her the center's contact information. She then called the facility. The sources add alcohol was later detected on Abe's breath. Authorities say they are continuing their investigation. A lawyer also read out a letter by Abe's daughter. She expressed regret for the incident and said she was ashamed it escalated into such a big issue. She also said she had already made up with her father. The 47-year-old Abe joined the Yomiuri Giants.

0: France in 2001. As a player, he had over 2,000 hits and 400 home runs. This was his third season managing the team. Can drones be used to drive away wild animals from areas where ordinary citizens live? People in a central Japan city that has seen a series of bear encounters are trying to find out. Tainai in Niigata Prefecture received 89 reports of sightings and traces of bears in the air through the end of March. During that period, wild boars also damaged rice paddies and destroyed footpaths. An experiment using a drone was conducted by about 20 people, including municipal officials and local hunters. The drone was equipped with a camera and a speaker. Its operator checked aerial footage for signs of animals on a monitor. Loud noises, such as dogs barking, were projected from the drone.
1: The sound was bigger than expected, and it echoed across the mountains. So I hope it can be effective in some way.
0: An expert says drones can be highly effective for repelling wild animals as they can emit loud sounds in specific directions.

0: Seasonal heavy rain is causing deadly flooding in southwestern China. Our meteorologist Jonathan Oh has a look at the situation in world weather.
1: Hello, we continue to monitor the heavy rain that's impacting southern and southwestern portions of China. We talk about a rainy pattern around this time of year, but it is also causing some major problems in the region. Take a look at this video, give you an idea of the situation as record-breaking torrential rainfall battered Chongqing from late Saturday into Sunday, triggering deadly floods, landslides, and mudslides. Reuters says that at least 3 are dead and 17 are missing. In the neighboring province of Anhui, it was also hit by downpours and flooding. Now, the Associated Press reported rescue operations were still in places like Chongqing, and more than 2,000 were either relocated or evacuated to safety. And since it is a seasonal pattern, we'll see more of that rain continuing, extending to the southeastern portions of China. Now, ahead of that front is a low-pressure system crossing over the southern portions of the Korean Peninsula into western areas of Japan. Could be heavier at times, so be on the lookout for that. That low will spread toward the east, and it will continue to be something that we'll watch in Tokyo. By the time we go to Thursday, we'll be talking about some rain as well. Quick note, down toward the southeast of the Philippines, keeping an eye out on a tropical system that may intensify, maybe setting aside on southwestern Japan as it go past the weekend. Look at the forecast for Wednesday, 28 in Tokyo, 25 in Seoul, 28 in Shanghai. More rain in Chongqing with a high of 32. Meanwhile, across North America, we've got a bit of a messy set of southeastern areas of the United States, having some rain and some storms in place. A couple of low pressure systems moving across the Rockies as well. And so, yeah, wet weather from Denver to L.A., Oklahoma City at 26, 20 in Atlanta, raining even into D.C. With a high of 27 coming up on Wednesday. Simple note on Europe, high pressure keeping things hot and dry for a good portion of the continent. Highs in the mid-30s in places like Paris coming up on Wednesday, but a bit of a cooler shot of air coming from the north. London topping off at only 24 coming up on Wednesday. Hope you have a good day wherever you are.

0: And one last story before we go. Groups of disguised people known as bakemono roamed around the city in Yamagata Prefecture, handing out drinks to visitors. About 1,800 of them joined the Tsuruoka Tenmangu Shrine's Tenjin Festival. The event dates back to about 300 years ago. The shrine is dedicated to the ancient scholar Sugawara no Michizane. People with their faces covered by straw hats and towels plied visitors with sake and other drinks. This recalls a legend that when Sugawara no Michizane was to be exiled, his supporters drank with him in disguise to see him off.
1: They're doing their part by marching around, so I want to cheer them on by drinking a lot too.
0: It is said that if disguised people take part for 3 years in a row without being identified, their dreams will come true. And that wraps up this edition of NHK Newsline. I'm Yoshikama Ryuichi in Tokyo. Thank you very much for joining us on NHK World Japan.

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0: Hello and welcome to NHK Newsline. I'm Yoshikawa Ryuichi in Tokyo. U.S. President Donald Trump says negotiations toward a peace deal with Iran are proceeding nicely. But on the same day, the U.S. military also carried out what it called self-defense strikes against Iranian forces. Trump wrote on social media on Monday. He said it will only be a great deal for all or no deal at all. He also threatened a return to hostilities, which he said would be bigger and stronger than before. Speaking to reporters on Tuesday, U.S. Secretary of State Marco Rubio said the deal is not yet finalized.
1: I think that, like anything with something like this, it's going to take a couple days to settle on, even down to the disagreements over a word, sentence. So we'll have to work through that. If there's going to be a deal, we're going to have to work through that.
0: This comes as U.S. Central Command says its forces struck a number of Iranian targets on Monday. They include missile launch sites and ships the U.S. claims were laying mines. Captain Tim Hawkins of CENTCOM told CNN the strikes were in self-defense to protect U.S. troops. Fox News cited sources as saying they do not mean the ceasefire is over. Iranian Foreign Ministry spokesperson Ismail Baghaei also gave an update Monday. In a briefing, he said talks are progressing, but an agreement is not yet imminent. Baghaei denied that Iran is seeking to impose tolls on ships passing through the Strait of Hormuz, but he said it is necessary to collect fees to provide navigation assistance and environmental protection measures. Baghaei also emphasized that negotiators are not currently discussing the specifics of the nuclear issue. CNN cited U.S. officials who say that has been a sticking point. Disputes over the language around Iran's nuclear program and the lifting of sanctions have reportedly held up the finalization of a deal. But they also said there's optimism those differences will be resolved relatively soon. Multiple Iranian media outlets say officials arrived in Qatar Monday for talks. They include Iran's parliamentary speaker Mohammad Bagar Ghalibaf and Foreign Minister Abbas Araghchi. They are reportedly scheduled to meet Qatar's Amir Sheikh Tamim bin Hamad Al-Thani. The agenda will focus on ending the conflict with the U.S. and removing sanctions. And meanwhile, ships are managing to traverse the Strait of Hormuz. Japan's transport minister, Kaneko Yasushi, says another Japanese-owned vessel passed through the waterway.
2: 昨日、日本関係船舶1隻が I was told that a ship linked to Japan passed through the Strait of Hormuz Monday, and I was informed that 38 ships linked to Japan remain in the Persian Gulf.
0: Mitsui O.S.K. Lines confirmed it was its liquefied natural gas tanker, Fuairito, that crossed the waterway. It did not disclose the vessel's destination. Kaneko said securing the safety of Japanese-linked ships and crew is the utmost priority. He said he will continue to work closely with relevant government departments to collect and share information. Turning now to Ukraine, where Russia has warned Kyiv that it will launch what it calls systemic strikes on the capital. Moscow is urging foreign diplomats to leave the city immediately. Russia's foreign ministry said in a statement Monday it would carry out retaliatory strikes against defense industry companies and decision-making centers in Kyiv. The statement urges foreign citizens, including diplomats and representatives of international organizations, to leave as soon as possible. It also advises residents not to approach military and administrative facilities. Ukrainian Foreign Minister Andriy Sybiha has called the threat Russian blackmail and said his country must not give in.
3: Moscow's move is a mockery of all peace efforts. Russia is escalating the situation and showing no sign of engaging in the peace process. The international community also needs to take appropriate action.
0: Moscow said the move is in response to a Ukrainian drone attack last week on a college building and student dormitory in the Russian-controlled Luhansk region in eastern Ukraine. Moscow says the strike killed 21 people and wounded more than 40. Ukraine's security service has admitted to carrying out attacks in Luhansk, but says they hit military targets, including a drone base. On Sunday, a large-scale Russian strike against Ukraine left 4 people dead in Kyiv and the surrounding region. The Russian Defense Ministry said it used various weapons, including a new ballistic missile that is reportedly hypersonic. Moscow said the assault was in retaliation for Ukraine's strikes on what it called civilian facilities on Russian territory. Earlier, my colleague Kumei Ayako and I spoke to NHK World's Yoshikawa Ayano in Kyiv.
4: Ayano, it sounds like Russia is preparing a major escalation. What is the current status of the conflict?
5: It's widely seen as being in a deadlock. Ukraine has stepped up long-range drone attacks against Russia, targeting military bases and facilities deep inside the country. Last week, it struck a defense-related company about 1,700 kilometers from the border. It also said it hit a Russian drone base in the occupied eastern region of Luhansk, causing significant casualties. But Russia has also been hitting Ukraine hard. Earlier this month, a large-scale attack on Kyiv left 24 people dead. The last Sunday, another major strike killed 4 people in Kyiv and the surrounding area and damaged the Foreign Ministry building. And Russia used a new type of ballistic missile that is hard to intercept. So the situation is still very serious.
0: So how does President Zelensky's government view the current state of affairs, and how is it responding?
5: Although there has been no major breakthrough on the front lines, President Zelensky is

0: How do people there view the situation?
1: Interviews we've conducted here in Kyiv suggest that people aren't too concerned about the U.S. reducing its involvement. Instead, they are looking to Europe as a key source of support. Large-scale financial aid from the EU has been helping Ukraine boost domestic production of weapons such as drones and missiles. Some say that if such support from Europe increases, Ukraine will be able to continue fighting without needing the help of the U.S. People are also no longer expecting much from the U.S.-mediated ceasefire talks. The Trump administration's focus on Iran has led many to question if they can still rely on Washington. But public support for continuing the fight against Russia remains strong, and there's a growing sense of patriotic feeling in daily life. Last Saturday, Ukraine celebrated the Vishivanka Day, when people wear traditional embroidered clothing. In Kyiv, many took to the streets in colorful shirts. Citizens have been developing a stronger sense of national identity and cultural pride since the Maidan Revolution in 2014, and Russia's annexation of Crimea, followed by the 2022 full-scale invasion, have only made this stronger.
2: Hmm. So, Ariana, you mentioned the U.S.-mediated peace talks between Russia and Ukraine. So what's been happening with those?
1: The last round of talks was in February, and there's no clear timetable for when they will resume. While behind-the-scenes discussions are believed to be continuing, progress has been limited to topics like prisoner exchanges. Both sides remain far apart on key issues such as territory and security guarantees. Last Friday, Zelensky discussed Europe's role in the peace negotiations with the leaders of the UK, France, and Germany. He said he hopes the US will propose a format and schedule for the next round of talks, but so far nothing has been announced. The same day, US Secretary of State Marco Rubio admitted that past talks had failed to produce meaningful results. It underscores the current deadlock. In response, Ukraine's foreign minister has suggested that the current U.S.-led framework has reached its limits and called for a new format that includes Europe. For now, it remains unclear whether the U.S. will continue to lead efforts or if Europe will take a bigger role. And the Zelensky administration faces difficult choices on how to secure the support it needs to continue its fight against Russia.
2: Well, thank you, Ayano. Please stay safe. South Korea's defense ministry has unveiled a plan for developing nuclear-powered submarines. It calls for the first one to be launched in the mid-2030s. The plan disclosed on Tuesday says the vessels will play a key role in responding to North Korea's submarine-based nuclear and missile threats. President Lee Jae-myung stressed in a cabinet meeting that it is important for South Korea to firmly take responsibility for defending its own national security. He instructed relevant government offices to continue preparations for acquiring nuclear submarines. The subs will be powered by low-enriched uranium. But South Korea is banned from possessing enriched uranium for military purposes under a U.S.-South Korea agreement for civil nuclear cooperation. Last October, Lee sought cooperation from the United States in acquiring nuclear subs when he met U.S. President Donald Trump. Trump indicated support for the program. South Korea's defense ministry says it will work closely with the U.S. to secure the fuel. We now move to what's making headlines in other parts of the Asia-Pacific with Cholapansa Narula at our bureau in Bangkok.
0: India's top diplomat has hosted his counterparts from Japan, the US and Australia in New Delhi. The four nations form the framework known as the Quad. The ministers agreed to establish a cooperation initiative for energy security in the Indo-Pacific region.

0: we will be discussing and deciding our shared activities. Obviously, that will take into account the many challenges and opportunities in the world.
1: India's External Affairs Minister Subramaniam Jaishankar hosted the gathering in New Delhi on Tuesday. He was joined by Japanese Foreign Minister Motegi Toshimitsu, U.S. Secretary of State Marco Rubio, and Australia's Foreign Minister Penny Wong. The ministers announced the launch of the Quad Initiative on Indo-Pacific energy security and agreed on the importance of critical mineral supplies. They also reaffirmed the importance of diplomatic efforts to stabilize the Middle East, including securing free and safe navigation in the Strait of Hormuz. And they opposed any attempt to exact tolls on ships using the waterway. Another development to come out of the gathering was an announcement that the four nations will work together on port infrastructure in Fiji.
2: I know how important this will be to that country. It's a practical demonstration of our collective ability to deliver high-quality, resilient infrastructure in partnership with the region and in response to Pacific priorities.
1: The move comes as China increases its influence in the South Pacific through infrastructure projects and economic aid. Cambodia's former opposition leader, Khem Sokha, has received a royal pardon from a 27-year jail sentence for treason. The decision comes just weeks after he lost an appeal against the conviction. The co-founder of the now-dissolved Cambodia National Rescue Party was accused of conspiring with foreign powers to carry out hostile acts. He was convicted in 2023. An appeals court upheld the ruling in April. Khem Sokha's pardon was announced on Monday by Senate President Hun Sen. He's serving as acting head of the state while King Norodom Sihamoni receives medical treatment in China. The pardon applies only to Khem Sokha's prison sentence. Restrictions imposed by the court, including a five-year ban on overseas travel, remain in place. Prime Minister Hun Manet says the move is one more step in strengthening national unity. The case has previously drawn criticism from Western governments and rights groups. Responding to the royal pardon, Human Rights Watch said, opposition politicians and parties in Cambodia are still under constant threat of arbitrary arrest and restrictions. It called on the government to respect political rights. Malaysia is preparing to join a growing list of countries restricting young people from using social media. The move is part of a push to protect children from harmful online content. The change will take effect on June 1st, but operators of affected platforms will have a grace period to comply. The new system will restrict anyone under the age of 16 from creating social media accounts. Operators will have to implement effective age verification processes, including checks of passports or other official documents. The new rule will also require licensed operators to have systems to detect and remove harmful content and mechanisms allowing users to report such content. The shift comes after the Malaysian government last year obliged operators of major social media platforms and messaging services to secure licenses. In Kuala Lumpur, parents and children are reacting differently to the change.
3: Actually, people under 16 aren't mature enough yet to differentiate between what is good or bad when looking at content on social media. So I completely agree with this. I support it 100%.
4: It's not fair for kids under 16. They want to watch things too.
1: Australia and Indonesia have already introduced youth restrictions for social media. Some European countries are taking similar steps. And that wraps up our bulletin. I'm Cholapansana Rula in Bangkok.
5: Okamoto Tao, the first Japanese person to receive the Cannes Film Festival Award for Best Actress, is now back in Japan. Okamoto says she still can't believe she won. Okamoto and Virginie Efira shared the award for their roles in All of a Sudden, directed by Japan's Hamaguchi Ryusuke. The film is set in Paris and centers on two women with similar-sounding names. Mary Lou, the director of an elderly care facility, encounters Mari, a Japanese theater director. The two gradually form a bond. Okamoto, Efira and Hamaguchi spoke at a news conference in Tokyo on Tuesday.
6: 現実味がないっていう。
3: To tell you the truth, winning the award still feels a bit surreal to me. But I'm truly touched that everyone is saying they're happy and proud of me.
7: I'm obviously happy to have won this award with Tao. But I thought it was strange that our director wasn't on stage with us.
5: Hamaguchi said the two actors have not lost their pureness after building their careers. He also said he's happy people around the world will be able to see the film and that it shows the humanity of the actors. He added that he feels his hard work paid off. The manager of Japanese professional baseball team, the Yomiuri Giants, has resigned after being arrested on Monday for allegedly assaulting his daughter. Abe Shinnosuke was released and held a press conference to apologize.
8: Because of a personal family matter of mine, I have caused great concern and trouble to many baseball fans, to people involved in professional baseball, and to the organization. I have also tarnished the title of manager of the proud and storied Giants Club. I would like to offer my sincerest apology. I am truly sorry.
5: Abe has admitted to allegations, including that he pushed down his 18-year-old daughter. He apparently was trying to mediate a fight between her and a younger sister at the family's home in Tokyo's Shibuya ward. Police arrested him after receiving a report from a local child guidance center. Sources say the daughter asked generative AI what to do, and it gave her the center's contact information. She then called the facility. The sources add alcohol was later detected on Abe's breath. Authorities say they are continuing their investigation. A lawyer also read out a letter by Abe's daughter. She expressed regret for the incident and said she was ashamed it escalated into such a big issue. She also said she had already made up with her father. The 47-year-old Abe joined the Yomiuri Giants in 2001. As a player, he had over 2,000 hits and 400 home runs. This was his third season managing the team. Can drones be used to drive away wild animals from areas where ordinary citizens live? People in a central Japan city that has seen a series of bear encounters are trying to find out. Tainai in Niigata Prefecture received 89 reports of sightings and traces of bears in the air through the end of March. During that period, wild boars also damaged rice paddies and destroyed footpaths. An experiment using a drone was conducted by about 20 people, including municipal officials and local hunters. The drone was equipped with a camera and a speaker. Its operator checked aerial footage for signs of animals on a monitor. Loud noises, such as dogs barking, were projected from the drone.
9: The sound was bigger than expected, and it echoed across the mountains. So I hope it can be effective in some way.
5: An expert says drones can be highly effective for repelling wild animals as they can emit loud sounds in specific directions.

0: Seasonal heavy rain is causing deadly flooding in southwestern China. Our meteorologist Jonathan Oh has a look at the situation in world weather.
1: Hello, we continue to monitor the heavy rain that's impacting southern and southwestern portions of China. We talk about a rainy pattern around this time of year, but it is also causing some major problems in the region. Take a look at this video, it'll give you an idea of the situation as record-breaking torrential rainfall battered Chongqing from late Saturday into Sunday, triggering deadly floods, landslides, and mudslides. Reuters says that at least 3 are dead and 17 are missing. In the neighboring province of Anhui, it was also hit by downpours and flooding. Now, the Associated Press reported rescue operations were still in place like Chongqing, and more than 2,000 were either relocated or evacuated to safety. And since it is a seasonal pattern, we'll see more of that rain continuing, extending to the southeastern portions of China. Now, ahead of that front is a low-pressure system crossing over the southern portions of the Korean Peninsula into western areas of Japan. Could be heavier at times, so be on the lookout for that. That low will spread toward the east, and it will continue to be something that we'll watch in Tokyo. By the time we go to Thursday, we'll be talking about some rain as well. Quick note, down toward the southeast of the Philippines, keeping an eye out on a tropical system that may intensify, maybe setting aside on southwestern Japan as you go past the weekend. Look at the forecast for Wednesday, 28 in Tokyo, 25 in Seoul, 28 in Shanghai. More rain in Chongqing with a high of 32. Meanwhile, across North America, we've got a bit of a messy setup. Southeastern areas of the United States having some rain and some storms in place. A couple of low-pressure systems moving across the Rockies as well. And so, yeah, wet weather from Denver to L.A., Oklahoma City at 26, 20 in Atlanta, raining even into D.C. With a high of 27 coming up on Wednesday. Simple note on Europe, high pressure, keeping things hot and dry for a good portion of the continent. Highs in the mid-30s in places like Paris coming up on Wednesday, but a bit of a cooler shot of air coming from the north. London topping off at only 24 coming up on Wednesday. Hope you have a good day wherever you are.

0: And one last story before we go. Groups of disguised people known as bakemono roamed around the city in Yamagata Prefecture, handing out drinks to visitors. About 1,800 of them joined the Tsuruoka Tenmangu Shrine's Tenjin Festival. The event dates back to about 300 years ago. The shrine is dedicated to the ancient scholar Sugawara no Michizane. People with their faces covered by straw hats and towels plied visitors with sake and other drinks. This recalls a legend that when Sugawara no Michizane was to be exiled, his supporters drank with him in disguise to see him off.
1: They're doing their part by marching around, so I want to cheer them on by drinking a lot too.
0: It is said that if disguised people take part for 3 years in a row without being identified, their dreams will come true. And that wraps up this edition of NHK Newsline. I'm Yoshikama Ryuichi in Tokyo. Thank you very much for joining us on NHK World Japan.